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0: 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I'm Jeff Stevens. There are so many great songs from the 80s. We celebrate them every weekend here on the 80s Show, and the first weekend of the month is all about your requests.
1: I'm from Athens, Alabama. How about some Steve Miller Band, Abracadabra?
0: Yes.
1: Thank you.
0: You're welcome. Let's do this one. Number one song for Steve Miller Band in the fall of 1982 on the 80s Show.

0: 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I'm Jeff Stevens. 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
0: 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Tell me who you are, where you're listening, and of course, what song you want to hear. 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It's the All Request 80s Show. I can't.

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0: 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It's an hour of music from the decade of the Rubik's Cube. Big hair, leg warmers, and parachute pants. And Jeff Stevens still has them all. It's the 80s show.
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1: 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That is the talkback mic. Tell me who you are, where you are, and what you want to hear.
2: 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Greetings from Mexico. I would like to hear, maybe Cult of Personality. It's one of my favorite songs. Thank you.
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0: 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One great 80s song after another. 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
1: Could you please play Soldier of Love by Donny Osmond? It came out in 1989. Thank you.
0: Yes, it did, and you are absolutely welcome. You got it on the 80s show.

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1: Hey, Jeff, this is Brady in Gonzales, Louisiana. I'd like to request a song. It's Leo Sayer, More Than I Can See. All right, thanks.
0: Wow, what a great idea. I'll also send this out to my friend Holly, listening in Burbank, California, who also loves this song. Now called a yacht rock song from the early 80s, from 1981, Leo Sayer, More Than I

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0: 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Jeff Stevens. 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
4: 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This is Sarah from Zeb Hills. Like, I would like to hear Young Turks by Rod Stewart on the 80s show.
3: Well, I'm happy to play it for you, and you can do the very same thing. We always do this the first weekend of the month. It is all about your requests, like Rod Stewart on the 80s show.

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1: 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Pebbles, a girlfriend song. I think it's a pretty cool song, and I love the 80s song. Keep up the 80s.
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0: All right, let's do this one from Dirty Dancing. It's the all-request 80s show. The late Eric Carmen, Hungry Eyes.

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0: 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I'm Jeff Stevens. What you got?
1: Hello, Jeff. This is Matthew from Bridgeport, New York, and I'd like to hear Taco with Putting on the Ritz.
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Hey, it's Nina Chantel. 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
2: Welcome to Finding Hope, a ministry of Living Hope Church in Powell, Ohio. During these difficult days, we pray this is a place.

ground, he heard a voice saying, "Saul, Saul, why are you persecuting me?" "Who are you, Lord?" Saul said. "I am Jesus, the one you are persecuting," he replied. "But get up and go into the city, and you will be told what you must do." The men who were traveling with him stood speechless, hearing the sound, but seeing no one. And Saul got up from the ground, and though his eyes were open, he could see nothing. And so they took him by the hand and led him into Damascus. And he was unable to see for 3 days, and he did not eat or drink. Let's pray together. Jesus, we love you. Father, I pray that the words of that last song that we were just singing, Lord, would be true of us today. Lord, give us clean hands and pure hearts. Lord, that we wouldn't lift our souls to another, but Jesus would be the object of our affection and the one that we worship above all else. Lord, would you be with us in this space this morning and give us open ears to very clearly hear from your word in Acts chapter 9. God, would you give us soft hearts, Lord, receptive hearts, that you would change us from the inside out and make us more like Jesus. And Father, whatever you teach us from the scriptures today, I pray that we would seek to be obedient and to live out the truth of God's word as we seek to walk faithfully with you. It's in the name of Jesus Christ we pray these things. Amen. You may be seated. There's a story about a man named C.S. Lewis, a name that you may be familiar with if you've ever read the book Mere Christianity, or if you've ever read the Chronicles of Narnia or seen those movies. And while C.S. Lewis is famous for those works, before all of that, most people do not realize that C.S. Lewis was actually an atheist. And not just an atheist, but he was a very skeptical atheist. Not casually skeptical, as he describes it, but intellectually convinced that there was no God. C.S. Lewis believed that Christianity was simply a myth. It was a legend passed down through generations, something reserved for those who were less than serious thinkers. And what's interesting about C.S. Lewis's story is he would tell you that in that season of his life, he wasn't searching for God. If anything, he was resisting God. But over time, through conversations, through reading that he was doing, he had this increasing sense that truth, as he describes it, was closing in on him. And over time, he began to say that something began to become more unsettling in his life. C.S. Lewis recounts that Christianity was not collapsing under his scrutiny. Instead, over and over, he found that Christianity was holding up. And he began to realize that more than anything else in this world, Christianity made more sense of everything than anything else he had tried. And then he describes this moment. And I've never heard this story until this week. He described this moment around his conversion that I believe is one of the most understated and quiet conversion stories of following Jesus that perhaps I've ever heard. Speaking of following Christ, C.S. Lewis said this, "I know very well when, but hardly how, that final step was taken." And he goes on to describe this story of a day when he got into the sidecar of a motorcycle, and he rode that motorcycle to the zoo. And he said this after his arrival, "When I set out, I did not believe that Jesus Christ is the Son of God. But when I reached the zoo, I did." And it was that simple. In C.S. Lewis's story, there was no lightning in the sky. There was no voice from heaven that intersected him while on that motorcycle. No dramatic fall to the ground. Instead, it was the culmination of a journey that led him to a quiet, simple realization that Jesus is Lord. And he said, "If I find that zoo," that's right. Lewis would later call this of himself. He said, "I was the most reluctant convert in all of England." He'd go on to say, "I don't feel like I found God. Instead, for a long time, God had been pursuing me. And listen, and God finally caught me." I love that story because as we walk through Acts chapter 9 today, we see that Saul's conversion to faith in Christ is much louder than the story of C.S. Lewis.
Some of you in here, I'm sure if you shared your testimony this morning that your conversion was like that of C.S. Lewis.

0: Lewis, it was very quiet. And some of you, you probably have a story that's much louder, but the one thing I want us to understand today from our text is that Jesus is always the one that is doing the pursuing. Whether it be the story of C.S. Lewis, the story of you, me, or Saul here in Acts, we weren't looking for Jesus, but Jesus found us. In the book of Acts, there's an important shift that's occurring. Up to this point in chapters 1 through 8, the majority of the attention has been on these Jews who are coming to faith in Christ as the church is forming. And really, it's centered around four individuals, Peter and John, who were two of the first apostles, and then Stephen and Philip, who were two of the deacons in the early church. Last week in Acts chapter 8, we saw that the gospel took a step towards a group of unlikely people with the conversion of the Ethiopian eunuch. And now as we step into chapter 9, there's another important, really monumental shift occurring in the book of Acts, because the Gentiles are now joining the family of God. And then what we see on top of it is that God is going to use this man specifically chosen by him named Saul, eventually Paul, to take the gospel to the Gentiles across the known world. This man, who we're going to see here in a moment, has a very loud story of Jesus chasing him down and then shifting the direction of his life. If you're taking notes and you'd like to follow along, this moment in history that we read in Acts 9 starts first with rebellion. It starts with rebellion. Acts chapter 8, as we mentioned a moment ago, closed with the conversion of that Ethiopian man when Stephen met him on that desert road and shared the gospel with him from the book of Isaiah. And then the last verse of that chapter shows us that the gospel continued to go forth through that area known as Azotus. Now, as we get to Acts chapter 9, the scene shifts. We're not met in Acts chapter 9 with another deacon. There's not another apostle who steps onto the scene. Instead, the short story takes a dramatic turn, and we're introduced to a man who hated Christianity, this man named Saul. Who was Saul? I'll give you a little context around this guy. Saul was a young rabbi from an area of that region known as Tarsus. By birth, Saul was a Jew. By trade, Saul was a practicing Pharisee. He was a man, according to Philippians chapter 3, who kept the Old Testament law of God with absolute zeal and perfection to the best of his ability. With the start of the church in Acts chapter 2, Saul saw this newly formed religious group, these followers of the man named Jesus, as a threat to Judaism, because they were claiming that this man named Jesus was God. And in his faith system, that would be considered blasphemy. God is God. No one else is. And he believed that they must be punished and eliminated. Look at the text again in verse 1. It'll be up on our screen. Saul was still breathing threats and murder against the disciples of the Lord, and he went to the high priest. I want you to pause for just a moment, and in your copy of the Bible, underline those words, breathing threats. It's an important thing for us to see here, to see how deeply that Saul hated these followers of Jesus. That phrase there in the original text in the Greek language, it's actually a picture of cattle. If you've ever seen classic cartoons when, what do they call them? The matadors are holding the red cape and they're trying to get the bull to chase them. And you see that bull, what do? They lower their head, and then smoke begins to come out of their nostrils as they're grunting deeply. That's the same picture of this word phrase here that Luke chooses to use in Acts 9 of breathing threats. I mean, Paul's rage ran so deep in his soul that he was grunting like cattle because he was so mad at what these Christians, these followers of Jesus, were doing. We see that echoed throughout other places in the New Testament. In Philippians chapter 3, verse 6, Paul actually writes after his conversion that he was a persecutor of the church. Later on in Acts chapter 26, verse 11, in his own words, Saul says that he punished the church. In Acts chapter 7, just a couple of weeks ago, in verse 58, we saw with the stoning of Stephen that as they're hurling these large rocks upon this first Christian martyr, what was Saul doing? He was standing there in agreement against what they were doing as they took their cloaks off and laid them at Saul's feet. If there's one way we could describe this man in verse 1 named Saul, it's that he hated God's church. He hated the disciples of Jesus. And he viewed it as his duty to eliminate them for blasphemy. Verse 1 said, in the text says that he went to the high priest of the Sanhedrin. We've seen them multiple times in these first 9 chapters of the book of Acts. They were the governing authority of this area, given authority by the Romans. And Saul goes to them with a request. He needs authorization to capture and persecute and imprison these followers of Jesus in this area known as Damascus. Damascus was about 150 miles from Jerusalem. It's believed that in Acts chapter 8, verse 1, that when followers of Jesus had scattered, that many of them probably ended up in the Damascus region. And that's why Saul wanted to go there. He was going to round them back up and put them in prison. Look at the text in verse 2. It's important to note this as well. It says he requested letters from the synagogues in Damascus so that if he found any men or women who belonged to, circle that, the way, people, anyone that belonged to the way, that he might bring them as prisoners to Jerusalem. If you didn't know this, this is free this morning. Before we were called Christians, we were called followers of the way. Likely taken from Jesus's words in John 14, verse 6, when he told his disciples, I am what? The way. I am the way, the truth, and the life, and no one comes to the Father except through me. It's the definitive thing. It's the one thing that separates Christianity from all other religions that have ever existed. We're not pluralistic. We're monotheistic. We're not many ways. We're one way, and his name is Jesus. It's why the early church said over and over, they're followers of the way. It wasn't their mantra, we are a way, we're the way, and Jesus is the only way. And if you don't trust him, then eternity is not guaranteed for you in a place called heaven. In fact, it wasn't until Acts chapter 11, verse 26, that the title changed to Christian. You might know this, but Christian, what does it mean? Little Christ. The world was looking at these followers of Jesus, and they noticed that something was different about them. They're actually like Jesus. Man, I'm not going to preach on that. That's not in the notes. Let's keep going. What's interesting about this moment is as Saul is pursuing and hunting down these Christians is that he thought he was a representative of righteousness. Think about that. We read this from this side of the story and we're going, how could this guy even like fathom going and gathering up these followers of Jesus and breathing threats and murder against him? But Saul thought he was doing God a favor. Because in his eyes, these Christians were blaspheming God because they were saying that Jesus was God. And he was so blinded by his rage that he missed the movement of Jesus that was happening all around him. Think about that. The church had expanded by thousands and thousands of people. But here's a quick little principle for us this morning. And I've taught Acts chapter 9, and I always come back to this principle. When Jesus shows up, and when Jesus intersects your story, things change. When Jesus shows up and intersects your story, he's about to mess things up in Saul's life. And friends, if there's one encouragement I could give us this morning, and maybe you need to hear this for you or for someone that you've been praying for a long time, do not underestimate how someone's life can change when Jesus shows up. See, we believe that the gospel is powerful at this church, and we believe that Jesus can do a mighty work in people's lives. And so maybe if this is you, and this is a word for you, or perhaps it's for someone that you've been praying for a long time, no matter where they are right now, no matter what they are currently doing, no matter how they may be acting, when Jesus finally shows up in their life, the Spirit of God can take the most unlikely individual and transform them for his purposes. He took a murderer named Saul and made him one of the most effective evangelists and church planters that has ever walked on the face of the earth. God can do it. So can I just encourage you from these first couple of verses, don't give up on your friends that you're still praying for. Can I encourage you not to give up on your family that may have wandered away from the faith? Because we believe, according to the authority of God's word, that when Jesus shows up, things change. And this story, this moment in history, starts with this rebellious individual who now, as we transfer into verse 3, experiences a life-changing revelation. It's our second word, if you're taking notes, it's the word revelation. Where does Saul's change take place? Where does this revelation happen? That's a little bit different than what we've seen so far in the book of Acts, because his conversion is not taking place like we saw in Acts chapter 3 near the temple. This wasn't like this gathering of a bunch of people where one of the apostles is teaching. It's not a church service. This isn't where another believer, like we saw last week, Philip, is going to lead him to faith in Christ. Instead, Saul is on a mission here under permission of the Sanhedrin to imprison followers of Jesus, and things change. If you look at the text again in verse 3, he's likely several days into that journey in Damascus. It was a 150-mile journey. Most scholars say that would have taken upwards of 6 days for him to complete. And as they're traveling, he's not quite there. Verse 3, everything changes. Look at the text. As he traveled and was nearing Damascus, a light from heaven suddenly flashed around him. A few things I want us to note here in this verse, which are important. First, historically, as a devout Jew, Saul would have understood that a light from heaven typically means the glory of God, and so God is doing something in his midst. He knew when he saw this light that was probably the presence of God. That's why in verse 5, his response is immediately, "Who are you, Lord?" It was a sign of reverence and respect, because he knew that a light shining that bright was the presence of God. Second, this light, as you can expect, likely caught him off guard as they're traveling. If you continue reading through the book of Acts and you get to Acts chapter 22, specifically in verse 6, Saul is retelling this story. Let me read this verse to you. It says, "As I was traveling and approaching Damascus," I'd underline this in my Bible, "about noon, an intense light from heaven suddenly flashed around me." Like, this wasn't like a flashlight, okay? Like, this was a bright times, really bright times 10, like, light that was occurring here. Let me give you some context. I was like, how do I like bring this point, make sure we like see how important this is? So it's spring in Ohio, praise God, right? We're so excited. If you leave your house most mornings this week and you drive east anywhere in Columbus, what do you see? Sun glare. Like right now. Whole winter, we're like, we didn't even think there was a sun. And now suddenly it's like, ooh, there it is. Every morning, if you drive east, it's like so blinding. Like, you got to put your sun visor down. You got to put your sunglasses on because that sun glare is so intense. Like, I was thinking this last week. I'm like, I thought Ohio drivers were bad. And then they drive east in the morning. And it's like, I don't even know why I live here, because it's just accidents everywhere because the sun glare is so, so bright. And that's in the morning. What's the brightest time of the day? It's noon. It's when the sun's the highest over us. And what Saul tells us in Acts chapter 22, and it's echoed here in Acts chapter 9, is that at the brightest time of the day, that there was this light that engulfed them that was brighter than the sun. Can you imagine with that for just a moment? I mean, this is an intense moment in this guy's life. Look at Acts chapter 22, verse 9. It'll be up on the screen. He's talking about those who were there, and they saw this light. And then Acts chapter 9 says that they heard the sound. Listen to this. "So those who were with me saw the light, but they did not hear the voice of the one who was speaking to me." Why did Luke include this important thing here in Acts chapter 22 as he's kind of recounting Saul's story there in Acts chapter 9? Because it wasn't only Saul that saw this light, but all of those, his posse that was traveling with him, they saw this light too. They experienced this exact same thing. Why does that matter? Because they could verify that he did actually experience this. There's other people that experience this very similar thing. Lastly, and this is so important, I mentioned this just a moment ago, this was the personal presence of God. For Saul, a devout Jew, that would have been true, but we see that throughout the New Testament. Listen to this, Matthew chapter 17, when Jesus was walking in the flesh on the earth, the Bible says that he was transfigured in front of them, and then what happened? And his face shone like the sun. Like the sun, and his clothes became white as light. Revelation chapter 1, verse 16, looking into the future. Jesus had 7 stars at his right hand, and a sharp double-edged sword came from his mouth, and his face was shining like the sun. You see the similar language here? Revelation chapter 21, verse 23, as we look towards eternity. The city, so this is eternity, where all of us will exist if we've repented of sin and trusted Christ. The city doesn't need the sun or the moon to shine on it. Why? Because the glory of God illuminates it. The presence of God is always accompanied by this light that is brighter than the sun. And as Saul is traveling on this Damascus road, he experiences that very thing firsthand. And what's his response? He doesn't bust out his phone and be like, I got to live stream this right away. Everybody in Jerusalem is not going to believe me. What does he do? Look at the text, verse 4, falling to the ground. Falling to the ground, he heard a voice saying to him, Saul, Saul, why are you persecuting me? I find that an interesting response because he doesn't cover his face like we think he would. Like he doesn't pull out his sunglasses. He doesn't pull down the visor on the chariot and just kind of go through it. He doesn't even just hit his knees, which I find interesting. What does Saul do? The language there says that he actually went face down into the dirt. Like his nose was in the dust. And so for Jesus to cry out, these Saul, Saul, I mean, this is meant to just grab his attention culturally. But watch this. This is amazing. Saul, Saul, why are you persecuting? Goodness, circle this. Me. Me. Notice what Jesus doesn't say. He doesn't say, Saul, Saul, why are you persecuting the church? That's not what he said. Jesus doesn't say there in verse 4, Saul, Saul, why are you persecuting my followers? That's not what he says. But that's what he was doing, wasn't he? He was persecuting these followers of Jesus. So why did Jesus say, Saul, Saul, why are you persecuting me? If you're a note taker, I want us to really cling to this for just a moment. Jesus takes the persecution of his church personally. When we persecute the church of Jesus, it's a personal attack against Jesus himself. It's a reminder for me this week that even with the church's flaws and her dysfunction and the imperfections that the church has, it's still the bride of Christ. And Jesus loves his church. As we wrap up today, I'm reminded of a story of a man you've probably never heard of named Francis Thompson. Francis Thompson is a name that is unfamiliar to most, but a man whose life, as he looked back on it, didn't just drift off course, but he would say that his life completely came unraveled. He had been professionally trained in medicine, but he never became a doctor. Instead, he fell into addiction, and drugs began to control his life. As a result, he tells the story of losing stability, direction. He lost his home and he had to wander as a homeless man the streets of London. Francis Thompson goes on to say it was during that time of homelessness that he knew God was reaching out to him and chasing him down, and he couldn't shake it. He says every night as he would sleep on the streets that he had this persistent sense that God was chasing him. And years later, after coming to faith in Christ, he put into a poem his conversion story, a poem that he entitled The Hound of Heaven. Think of a hound dog. A poem that he describes that time of him trying to outrun God, but he couldn't. Because eventually, while homeless on the streets, he realized God was not chasing him down to crush him. Instead, God was pursuing him to save him. And that poem, I was going to read part of it this morning, but it's in a version of English that would be very hard for us to understand. It's very long. And so I found instead this paraphrase, this modern rendering of the Hound of Heaven. And I'd like to read just this short section as we close, thinking of this story of this man. He said, I ran from God and I ran for a long time. Through my days and through my nights, my distractions and through sin, I tried to stay ahead of God. I thought if I moved fast enough and I stayed busy enough, if I avoided him long enough that I could escape God. But he kept coming. Not loudly, not violently, just steadily, faithfully, and relentlessly. And step by step, God followed me. I kept running because I was afraid. I was afraid of what God would take from me and afraid of what surrender to God might cost me. But when God finally caught up to me, I realized something I never expected, that God wasn't there to take from me. Instead, God was there to give me everything I'd been looking for in all the wrong places. And it was there that the hound of heaven found me. Let me pray for us. Jesus, we love you so much. God, we're grateful for your word. I pray Acts chapter 9 and these simple stories of Francis Thompson and C.S. Lewis would remind us that the God of heaven chased us down. While we were sinners separated from him, God in his mercy and grace, he chased us down. I pray for Christians within the sound of my voice that would just lead us to a posture of gratitude in this moment. And for those within the sound of my voice that have not surrendered to Jesus at this point, that they would know that in this moment that the hound of heaven is chasing them down. He's knocking on their door today and inviting them into the family of God. Jesus, I pray now as we sing in response to your word that our voices would ring very loud. Lord, as we join a chorus of angels who are already praising you in heaven right now. We love you, Jesus, and it's in your name we pray these things. Amen.
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0: Billy Ocean on American Top 40 with There'll Be Sad Songs to Make You Cry. It debuts at number 37. There's a band in the countdown called Honeymoon Suite. Now, the word honeymoon comes from an ancient ritual practiced by newlyweds, a ritual that killed the fierce and famous warrior Attila the Hun. Details coming up.
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0: You're hearing the 40 biggest hits in the land. Six songs debut this week, and the six that fall out are For America by Jackson Browne, These Dreams by Heart, Overjoyed by Stevie Wonder, Secret Lovers by Atlantic Star, I Can't Wait by Stevie Nicks, and R.O.C.K. in the USA by John Cougar Mellencamp. Those six songs drop out of the survey. Debuting at number 36 is the fifth top 40 hit by the Englishman Howard Jones. The song he sings and wrote is called No One Is to Blame.

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7: 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Julian Lennon moves up four notches to 33 with his latest, the first hit from his new album, The Secret Value of Daydreaming. Here's

0: Kelly Squire, 93.3 The Bus, Sunday afternoon. It is Bob Howard here. Thanks so much for listening. Hope you're off to a fantastic start on Trace de Mayo. Of course, Cinco de Mayo parties get going in earnest on Tuesday. In a big, big way. We got the right Sunday soundtrack for you, though. Going to have AC/DC, Berlin, and Foreigner in our next set.
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Clippers wrap up their home stand against Toledo. 105 first pitch today. Then they go on the road for 2 weeks. We're finally coming home on the 19th.

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celebrity says the microphone smells like a beer. Paul Bidner. It's 93.3 The Bus, Sunday afternoon. What an underrated 80s track. Here's Madness in Our House.

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You ready for an education? All right, so Smash Mouth's All-Star, you know it from Shrek. That's really when it hit. Believe it or not, it was part of Ben Stiller's movie Mystery Men first. Yeah, it's 93.3 The Bus.

Brian Adams, Sunday afternoon on 93.3 The Bus. That's a rough one for the Reds. Set, I guess, major league record. Walked seven consecutive batters against the Pirates yesterday.

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The 2nd of May already. We're in Memorial Day practice season now, aren't we?

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We are giving you more chances to win $1,000 too. Yeah, 13 shots at the grand starts. 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
1: with Bob Hauer. So if you have to take a long flight, sometimes all you really want to do is catch up on sleep. But sometimes that can feel impossible. You have to snooze in an upright seat, light, the noise is distracting, seatmates leave ring lights on. How do you pull it off? All right, sleep experts say control the light and the noise. So a neck pillow, a blanket, noise-canceling headphones. 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And adjust your expectations. The harder you try to sleep, maybe it won't work.
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0: 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Hey, it's Holly Lover. Mother's Day right around the corner. It's actually early this year, I feel like. So next Sunday, don't panic, it wasn't today. 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

classic from Queen on 93.3 The Bus. All my favorites of the 70s, 80s, and 90s. I absolutely had this cassette, didn't you? Actually, I'm pretty sure I had a Tiffany poster from Bop Magazine hanging somewhere in my bedroom. And then I saw that she's like back out on the road. She tours every once in a while. I think we're alone now. 93.3 The Bus.

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